An Outdoor Overture by Aaron Copland. We heard the London Symphony Orchestra conducted by the composer as we begin our celebration of America's birthday. Despite its name, that piece was actually premiered inside a high school auditorium. So let's go back to 1776 and some music that was definitely played outdoors.

four, fife, and drum tunes performed as they might have been heard on a Revolutionary War battlefield. We began with God Save America, performed by the Nathan Hale Ancient Fifes and Drums, then The Apple Tree and Prince William's March, both performed by the Boston Camerata, and then Yankee Doodle, performed by a fifer from the Spirit of America Ensemble. We're now going to do the first of a couple of conversations across time, as we hear old tunes and musical styles revisited and reimagined by musicians several generations later. This is a version of Yankee Doodle from 1843 by the Belgian violin virtuoso Henri Vuitton, which you'll now hear performed by Itzhak Perlman. But you have to be patient, because, of course, he has to begin by carefully warming up and making sure that he has the proper technical skills to take on this familiar tune.

Souvenir of America by Henri Vieuton, performed by Itzhak Perlman. Yankee Doodle was very popular during the American Revolution and sung to many different lyrics, including some very colorful remarks about the British. The first composer of the new country to make a name for himself, and the first of many American composers from Boston, was a choir master named William Billings, some of whose tunes became so popular that they were also played by the Revolutionary Army's fifes and drums. We'll now hear his anthem, Be Glad Then, America, sung by the University of Maryland Chorus, followed by the version of the tune composed by the 20th century American composer William Schumann from his New England triptych, performed by the National Symphony Orchestra. Both performances are conducted by Antal Dorati.

From New England Triptych by William Schumann, we heard the first section based on the anthem Be Glad Then, America by William Billings, and before that we heard the original work by Billings, with Antal Doraty conducting both the University of Maryland Chorus and the National Symphony Orchestra. We're going to stay in the Revolutionary Era for exactly one more minute as we listen to this dance tune from that era called, appropriately enough, The New Union.

So we've established that there have been fiddlers playing dance tunes in America since the founding of the country. So let's fast forward a century and a half to 1937, when a Kentucky fiddler named William Hamilton Stepp made a field recording for the Library of Congress, produced by Alan Lomax. As you will hear, he identifies this tune while playing as Bonaparte's Retreat.

William Hamilton Stepp playing Bonaparte's Retreat. That recording was released a few months after it was made in October 1937, and one of the first people to hear that recording was the composer Ruth Crawford Seeger. 4 years later, when Aaron Copland let it be known to his friends, including Seeger, that he was researching American fiddle tunes to use in his ballet Rodeo, or Rodeo, more on that in a minute, Seeger recommended that he listen to that same recording that we just heard, and it wasn't long after that when Copland turned that music into this.

Aaron Copland conducting the London Symphony Orchestra in Hoedown from Rodeo, which he composed with a lot of help from a fiddler named William Hamilton Stepp, a name that deserves to be remembered. As for how you pronounce the name of the ballet, Copland pronounced it Rodeo, while the choreographer Agnes de Mille pronounced it Rodeo. Madame de Mille was a very forceful presence who was hard to contradict, so it wasn't long before Copland himself started calling it Rodeo. We're now going to continue to explore American dance music through the centuries. Louis Moreau Gottschalk was born in New Orleans in 1829. He was half Creole, and he was the first composer to fully absorb New Orleans' rich tapestry of different cultures into his personal style, which he developed by touring Central and South America and the West Indies and keeping his ears wide open. But we'll now hear a work based on music he heard in his hometown, based on Creole melodies and the rhythms of Haitian voodoo rituals, Bamboula.

Bambula by Louis Gottschalk, performed by Eugene Liszt. That was written in 1848. 60 years later, another great American pianist who kept his ears open to a wide variety of cultural influences synthesized them into a style that had the whole nation dancing. The style was ragtime, and the composer was Scott Joplin. Here's his Pineapple Rag.

Pineapple Rag by Scott Joplin, performed by Joshua Rifkin. That was from 1908. 25 years later, Florence Price composed her first symphony. She was born in Little Rock, Arkansas in 1887, studied at the New England Conservatory, and then settled in Chicago. She was 45 when she wrote her Symphony No. 1, which was premiered by the Chicago Symphony Orchestra in 1933, the first work by a black woman to be performed by a major American orchestra. The third movement of this symphony was, in place of the traditional scherzo, a juba dance, which drew on African and Caribbean dance styles and incorporates real African drums as well as train whistles into the score. From their Grammy-winning recording, Yannick Nezet-Séguin conducts the Philadelphia Orchestra in the third movement of Symphony No. 1 by Florence Price.

Juba Dance, the third movement of Symphony No. 1 by Florence Price. Yannick Nezet-Séguin conducted the Philadelphia Orchestra. That was written in 1933, and now we'll go forward another 60 years to the 1990s. Arturo Marquez is a Mexican composer who's still with us at age 75. He studied at the California Institute of the Arts and spent much of his life in Los Angeles, where his father worked as a mariachi musician. We'll now hear his most famous composition, Danzón No. 2, based on dance styles of Mexico and Cuba, performed by the President's Own United States Marine Band.

Danzón No. 2 by Arturo Márquez, performed by the President's Own United States Marine Band. That piece was written in 1994, and now we're going to start going back in time. As we have learned, the development of American music has not always been linear. Our next work seems to summarize the relationship of the United States to classical music better than anything else I can think of, even though it was written in 1925. This is the Concerto in F by George Gershwin. It is thoroughly steeped in its moment, but also seems to be looking forward, synthesizing all that is American into the form of a traditional piano concerto. Here's Gershwin's own description of the piece. The first movement employs the Charleston rhythm. It is quick and pulsating, representing the young, enthusiastic spirit of American life. It begins with a rhythmic motif given out by the kettle drums. The principal theme is announced by the bassoon. Later, a second theme is introduced by the piano. The second movement has a poetic, nocturnal atmosphere, which has come to be referred to as the American blues, but in a purer form than that in which they are usually treated. The final movement reverts to the style of the first. It is an orgy of rhythms, starting violently and keeping to the same pace throughout. The late Michael Tilson Thomas conducts the San Francisco Symphony Orchestra with pianist Garrick Olson in Concerto in F by George Gershwin.

And as the piano soloist spells out those pentatonic scales that serve as the basis for so much American music and music around the world, we come to the end of Concerto in F by George Gershwin. Garrick Olson was the soloist with the San Francisco Symphony Orchestra, conducted by Michael Tilson Thomas. This week, we are celebrating what took place a quarter of a millennium ago. When we look abroad at that time, we find that some of the biggest supporters of the American Revolution were French, the philosopher playwrights like Beaumarchais, Rousseau, and Voltaire. They seemed to understand what the rebels were trying to do better than the Americans themselves did, which is also what they were about to do in their own country. They knew back then in the 1770s, when they were helping supply the Americans with arms and writing their pamphlets to inspire their own countrymen to action, that all would probably not go according to plan. They knew that war is a brutal, blunt instrument that cannot guarantee the outcome you want, even if your side wins. They knew that all leaders are subject to vanity and corruption, that the people might not choose wisely, and that even the best plans are subject to the whims of nature, as was demonstrated in the Lisbon earthquake of 1755. Voltaire wrote Candide in response to that event, or rather in response to that event, as people sought refuge in violence and the rejection of rationality. But Voltaire also knew that history is not decided by the wisdom of individuals, but of a collective will, a yearning for justice and freedom. Leonard Bernstein recognized this when he composed his operetta Candide, because he thought that Americans had something to learn from Voltaire. And you can hear that in the sprightly overture, which both harkens back to the 18th century in its form and melodies, but its phrasing and rhythms are steeped in the asymmetry of modern life.

Leonard Bernstein led the London Symphony Orchestra in his own Candide Overture. We'll be devoting an entire program to Bernstein's music in 2 weeks as part of our ongoing celebration of America 250 that will last through August. You can find out more about it and our schedule at wetaclassical.org. But right now, I want to tap into one of Bernstein's many talents that I think has been severely underappreciated as a conductor of the works of John Philip Sousa. So unfurl that flag, light up those sparklers, and turn up the volume as we listen to Leonard Bernstein conduct the New York Philharmonic in a few Sousa marches, starting with The Thunderer.

0: Stars and Stripes Forever, before that, The Washington Post, and we started that set with The Thunderer, Three Marches by John Philip Sousa, performed by the New York Philharmonic, conducted by Leonard Bernstein. I'm James Jacobs, and thanks so much for joining us for our celebration of America 250. Have a wonderful holiday.
1: 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Happy 4th of July to you all. A wonderful program there. Here at WETA 90.9 Washington and WGMS 89.1 Hagerstown. Let us
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1: Also, right for the season from the classical period, composer George Frideric Handel's Music for the Royal Fireworks.

And that was Music for the Royal Fireworks from composer George Frederick Handel. Federico Guglielmo conducted L'Arte dell'Arco in that performance. It is 10:17 on July 4th. Happy holiday. We're going now to Ludwig van Beethoven and his Piano Concerto No. 3 in C minor, Opus 37. Andrew Constantine conducts the BBC National Orchestra of Wales and features pianist Stuart Goodyear.

The Piano Concerto No. 3 in C minor, Opus 37 from Ludwig van Beethoven. That was performed for us by pianist Stuart Goodyear. He was with the BBC National Orchestra of Wales under Andrew Constantine. It's 10:53. We're going from Beethoven to Bach. This is J.S. Bach's Concerto BWV 1060. Violinist Hilary Hahn performs with oboist Alan Vogel. They're with the Los Angeles Chamber Orchestra, conducted by Jeffrey Kahane.

0: Great piece. That was the Concerto BWV 1060 from Johann Sebastian Bach, performed for us by violinist Hilary Hahn, oboist Alan Vogel. They performed with the Los Angeles Chamber Orchestra, conducted by Jeffrey Kahane. It's 11:06. I'm Marcus Pfeiffer here on this 4th of July with you. Hope you're having a lovely holiday night. 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
1: 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We'll start with two musicals from 1927. One was a flop, the other a rousing success, and trace their historical lineage and how they both changed the culture. 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

from John Philip Sousa. That was El Capitan, performed for us by the President's Own United States Marine Band. That from a sprawling work of 7 volumes, The Complete Marches of John Philip Sousa. It is 11:10 in the nation's capital. Marcus Pfeiffer, your host. This is WETA Classical. And as we get into the last hour of the 4th of July, we're going to go next to one of the greatest American classical music pieces ever written, in my opinion. This is Appalachian Spring, of course, from Aaron Copland. Hugo Wolf conducts the St. Paul Chamber Orchestra.

from Aaron Copland, The Appalachian Spring, performed by the St. Paul Chamber Orchestra, conducted by Hugo Wolf. It's 12:45. We are almost at the end of the holiday here. This is WETA Classical, Marcus Pfeiffer, your host. Let's stick with the American theme just a little bit longer. This is composer Samuel A. Ward's America the Beautiful, performed by the ensemble Cantus.

The varied carols I hear, each singing what belongs to him and to her and to none else. The day, what belongs to the day. At night, a party of young fellows, robust,

The beautiful vocals of the ensemble Cantus performing America the Beautiful by Samuel A. Ward. It's 11:49. I've got one more to take us to midnight tonight. This is from George Frideric Handel. This is his Concerto Grosso No. 1 in B-flat major from Opus 3, performed by the English Concert, conducted by Trevor Pinnock.

And that was George Frideric Handel's Concerto Grosso in B-flat major from Opus 3. Trevor Pinnock conducted the English concert. It's 11:58 in Washington. I'm Marcus Pfeiffer, your host tonight, heading out. This is WETA Classical. Great music coming to your way throughout the night, well into Sunday. Have a great rest of your weekend. Good night.

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1: Nice to be with you. I'm Evan Keeley. Thank you so much for tuning in. Here is an overture by Franz Schubert. It was the overture to a Singspiel that he composed. It wasn't very successful. Die Zauberharfe was the name of the piece, the magic harp. After Schubert's death, a music publisher published this overture thinking that it had been used for the incidental music to the play Rosamunde that Schubert had written. He did indeed write incidental music, but we have no evidence that this overture was ever included therein. However, the name stuck, and so we know this as the Rosamunde Overture,

On WETA Classical, Herbert Blomstedt conducting the San Francisco Symphony Orchestra, and that was the Rosamunde Overture by Franz Schubert. Here is Daniele Gatti conducting the Royal Philharmonic, and this is the Romeo and Juliet Fantasy Overture by Pyotr Ilyich Tchaikovsky.

For never was a story of more woe than this of Juliet and her Romeo. The Romeo and Juliet Fantasy Overture by Pyotr Ilyich Tchaikovsky. That was the Royal Philharmonic Orchestra under the direction of Daniele Gatti. Here is Michel Sierczewski conducting the Gulbenkian Orchestra. This is the Symphony No. 2 by Etienne-Nicolas Mayeul.

0: On WETA Classical, the Gulbenkian Orchestra, conducted by Michel Sviarchevsky. That was the Symphony No. 2 by French composer Étienne-Nicolas Méhul, born in 1763, he died in 1817. That makes him about half a dozen years older than Beethoven, if you're looking for historical context.
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That's a track from a 2004 album on the Avi label. It features violinist David Frivert and pianist Henry Siegfriedsson. I believe that was the second album those two artists made together. This album is entitled Short Stories. It features some miniatures, one of which is the piece we just heard, the Bolero, Opus 95, number 12, by Hans Zitt, who was born in 1850, died in 1922. I'm Evan Keeley. Thank you for joining me today on WETA Classical. Here is Christian Thielemann conducting the Philharmonia Orchestra, and this is the Symphony No. 2 by Robert Schumann.

On WETA Classical, the Symphony No. 2 in C Major Opus 61 by Robert Schumann. That was the Philharmonia Orchestra, conducted by Christian Thielemann. Here is pianist Marta Argerich and cellist Mstislav Rostropovich playing the Introduction and Polonaise Brillante in C Major Opus 3 by Frédéric Chopin.

0: The Introduction and Polonaise Brillante in C Major Opus 3 by Frédéric Chopin. That was cellist Mstislav Rostropovich and pianist Marta Argerich.
1: 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We're classical for Washington.

Christoph von Dohnányi conducting the Cleveland Orchestra in that performance of the Slavonic Dance Opus 46 No. 4 by Antonín Dvořák. I'm Evan Keeley. Thanks for joining me today on WETA Classical. Music now by Wolfgang Amadeus Mozart. This is the Piano Quartet Kürschel 493, the E-flat major quartet. And in this performance, we will hear pianist Malcolm Bilson, violinist Elizabeth Wilcock, violist Jan Schlapp, and cellist Timothy Mason.

On WETA Classical, the Piano Quartet in E-flat Major, Kochel 493, by Wolfgang Amadeus Mozart. That was cellist Timothy Mason, violist Jan Schlapp, violinist Elizabeth Wilcock, and pianist Malcolm Bilson. Hanna Chang, cellist, was 12 years old when she made this recording in 1995 with the London Symphony Orchestra, conducted by Mstislav Rostropovich, of the Cello Concerto No. 1 by Camille Saint-Saëns.

0: in Norway. And just this past April, Hanna Cheng was appointed president and CEO of the Seoul Arts Center.
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Canzone number 15 by Giovanni Gabrielli, music from the early 17th century, in that performance by the Empire Brass. I'm Evan Keeley, wonderful to be with you today on WETA Classical, and to now bring you the Symphony number 3, Opus 33, by Alexander Glazunov. This is the Royal Scottish National Orchestra, under the direction of José Serrurier.

On WETA Classical, José Serrabrier conducting the Royal Scottish National Orchestra. That was the Symphony No. 3 in D Major by Alexander Glazunov. 18th century German composer Johann Joachim Kvantz was one of the most distinguished and respected flute players of his time, not only a great flute player but a great flute teacher, wrote a treatise on flute playing that was highly influential, and for many years served at the court of King Frederick the Great of Prussia, who was himself very enthusiastic flute player. Unsurprisingly, Johann Joachim Kvantz composed a great deal of music for the flute. Here is his Flute Sonata No. 276. Verena Fischer is the flautist, with cellist Klaus-Dieter Brandt and harpsichordist Leon Berben.

0: The Flute Sonata No. 276 by 18th century German composer Johann Joachim Kvantz. Leon Berben and Klaus-Dieter Brandt were the continuo instrumentalists on harpsichord and cello, with flautist Verena Fischer.
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On WETA Classical, violinist Elizabeth Walfish with the Teufelmusik Baroque Orchestra, directed by Jean Lemann, and that concerto in A minor is number 356 in the Riom catalog of works by Antonio Vivaldi. I'm Evan Keeley. Thank you so much for tuning in. Music now by Johannes Brahms. This is opus 38 in his catalog, the Cello Sonata number 1 in E minor. We will hear cellist Daniel Müller-Schott and pianist Francesco Piemontesi.

Daniel Müller-Schott and Francesco Piemontesi, cello and piano respectively, in that performance of the Sonata No. 1 in E minor, Opus 38, by Johannes Brahms. Here is Daniel Barenboim conducting the Berlin Philharmonic in this performance of the Symphony No. 5 by Franz Schubert on WETA Classical.

0: The Symphony No. 5 by Franz Schubert. That was the Berlin Philharmonic, conducted by Daniel Barenboim.
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Pianist Piotr Andrzejewski playing the Fugue No. 16 in G minor from the Well-Tempered Clavier Book 2 by Johann Sebastian Bach. I'm Evan Keeley. Thank you so much for joining me today on WETA Classical. Here is the Montreal Symphony Orchestra playing the Capriccio Espagnol, Opus 34, by Nikolai Rimsky-Korsakov.

On WETA Classical, the Capriccio Espagnol, Opus 34 by Nikolai Rimsky-Korsakov, in that performance by the Montreal Symphony Orchestra. Here is the Amsterdam Baroque Orchestra, with Ton Koopman conducting, and we will hear the Symphony No. 36, the Linz Symphony, by Wolfgang Amadeus Mozart.

From a 1991 concert at the Tokyo Metropolitan Theater, that was the Amsterdam Baroque Orchestra, conducted by Tone Koopman. We heard the Linz Symphony, Wolfgang Amadeus Mozart's Symphony No. 36. Here is Andrew Parrott leading the Taverner Players in this performance of Three Parts on a Ground, a fantasia by English composer Henry Purcell.

0: English Music from the Late 17th Century, Three Parts on a Ground by Henry Purcell. That was Andrew Parrott leading the Taverner Players. I'm Evan Keeley. Thank you so much for joining me today on WETA Classical. Time for me to say au revoir and to hand things over to Matthew Dayton. Stay with us.
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2: America 250, a classical portrait. As we celebrate one anniversary this year, let's also look ahead to another anniversary next year. 2027 will mark the 100th anniversary of two significant and controversial works of American musical theater. Let's start with the musical about cheese.

0: heard that right. Fletcher's American Cheese Choral Society. Remember, this was written in 1927, only 11 years after American cheese was patented by James L. Kraft. You know, Kraft Foods. Anyway, they sing this new product's praises.
1: Our product is represented, never fails to please. We've cows that are contented, working for Fletcher's cheese.
2: We're glad to know the cows are so contented.
0: Yes, the cows are so contented. So the president of the United...
2: We know the cows are so contented.
0: Yes, the...

0: song to rouse the troops and inspire patriotic fervor.
1: We're in a bigger, better war for your patriotic pastime. We don't know what we're fighting for, but we didn't know the last time.
0: When he says the last time, he's referring to World War I. That's the introduction to the original version of a song that is now synonymous with actual patriotic fervor.
1: Let the drums roll loud, let the trumpet call, while the people shout, strike up the band. Hear the
0: Strike Up the Band by George and Ira Gershwin. And by the way, the other groundbreaking musical from 1927 is Showboat. Showboat was immediately recognized as a groundbreaking work of American art, while Strike Up the Band closed in Philadelphia and didn't make it to Broadway until 3 years later, by which time they had extensively rewritten the story. To learn more about America 250, please go to wetaclassical.org. I'm James Jacobs.
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3: Good morning. Hope you've had a beautiful holiday weekend so far, and I hope you had a happy 4th of July yesterday. Thank you for tuning in on this Sunday, July the 5th. It's 6 a.m. here in the Washington, D.C. area. I'm Matthew Dayton. Very happy to be sharing the music with you for the rest of this morning here on WETA Classical. We have another fairly hot day ahead of us today. Not quite as hot as yesterday, but a high of 93 is the forecast, and with a very significant chance of thunderstorms this afternoon, so do use caution if you've got any outings planned around 4 o'clock and into the evening later today. Tomorrow, starting the new week with even cooler temperatures, a high of 84 is predicted for Monday, with cloudy skies and more rain, possible thunderstorms in the afternoon. Tuesday, the high will be back up around 89, with a small chance of rain in the middle of the day, but otherwise mostly sunny. And it's looking like highs will get back into the low 90s towards the end of the coming week. In this morning's musical delights, we have a couple of very grand piano concertos and a piano trio that we will be enjoying in each of the next 3 hours, from Beethoven, Schumann, and Mendelssohn, a bit of Telemann and Wagner, also in the 7 o'clock hour. Then the concerto action will come in the form of violin concertos as we head into the late morning, with Mozart at the bottom of the 8 o'clock hour, Vivaldi and Pleyel's violin fireworks in the 9 and 10 o'clock hours. Schubert will give us our first symphony since the sunrise. That will start the 9 o'clock hour, and another symphony from Haydn also on the way, featuring in the 11 o'clock hour. And some of the most iconic tunes from Bach and Mozart will be featuring in the 10 o'clock hour in between those symphonies. Let's get things rolling in a Russian romantic vein right now with the overture to Mikhail Glinka's 1842 opera Ruslan and Lyudmila. It's played for us by the Cincinnati Pops Orchestra under the baton of Eric Kunzel.

0: That was the overture to Mikhail Glinka's opera Ruslan and Ludmilla. We heard the Cincinnati Pops Orchestra playing it under the baton of Erich Kunzel here on WETA Classical.
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0: Now we turn to one of two great piano concertos on tap this early morning. This is Ludwig van Beethoven's Piano Concerto No. 5, The Emperor. It was written in 1809, premiered 1811, and dedicated to Beethoven's good friend and longtime patron, Archduke Rudolf. So although this work was, yes, dedicated to an aristocrat, Beethoven, nonetheless, it's pretty certain, would have hated the nickname, the Emperor, that it acquired at some point after Beethoven's death, probably, because he himself was temperamentally very much against anything that smacked of royalty or monarchy. But nonetheless, it's a very magisterial concerto played for us here by Vladimir Ashkenazy with the Vienna Philharmonic conducted by Zubin Mehta.

0: Vladimir Ashkenazy at the piano joined the Vienna Philharmonic under Zubin Mehta for that Piano Concerto No. 5, the Emperor Concerto of Ludwig van Beethoven. We enjoyed it here on WETA Classical, where the music is made possible, as always, by your financial support. Thank you so much for that. And by Opera Lafayette. Their next season features a modern premiere of Rameau's Les Surprises de l'Amour, a musical masquerade, and Metastasio's La Clemenza di Tito. 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
1: 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Performances by the King Singers, the Washington Men's Camerata, Gloria Dei Cantores, and the Dale Warland Singers. I'm Bill Bukowski. 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
0: Now we'll close out the 6 o'clock hour in early classical style, the mid-18th century, when the genre of the symphony was first developing, and in its early form it was sort of a short, peppy piece showcasing orchestral talents, the orchestral ensemble. It developed out of the form of curtain-raising music for Italian operas back in the early part of the 18th century, and it was known as the Sinfonia back then. Carl Philipp Emanuel Bach wrote many of these sinfonias, and here's one of them. Number 662 in the catalog in E major. It's played for us by the CPE Bach Chamber Orchestra under the baton of Hartmut Hähnchen.

0: Later, we heard Hartmut Heinchen conducting the CPE Bach Chamber Orchestra. 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
1: 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We'll start with two musicals from 1927. One was a flop, the other a rousing success, and trace their historical lineage and how they both changed the culture. Wednesday afternoon at 2 on WETA Virtuoso.
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0: Thank you so much for tuning in this morning. I hope you're having a beautiful holiday weekend so far. I'm Matthew Dayton. Very glad to be sharing the music with you on this Sunday morning, July the 5th. It's about 2 minutes past 7 o'clock here in the Washington area. And we're turning now to our second and last piano concerto of the morning. It's from the first full flowering of the Romantic period, Robert Schumann's singular piano concerto in A minor from 1845. Played for us here by Yevgeny Kissin with the London Symphony Orchestra under the baton of Sir Colin Davis.

0: Yevgeny Kissin joined the London Symphony Orchestra under Sir Colin Davis for that piano concerto in A minor of Robert Schumann. We enjoyed that here on WETA Classical, where the music is made possible by your financial support and by Washington National Opera, launching its 2026-27 season in new venues throughout the metro area and featuring Madama Butterfly, Nixon in China, and more. Subscription information available at washnatopera.org.
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0: Well, now before we turn to another German romantic orchestral favorite from Wagner at the bottom of this hour, let's have a little Baroque palate cleanser in the form of some chamber music by Georg Philipp Telemann. Here is the Trio Sonata in D Major from Part 3 of Telemann's Banquet Music Collection. Musica Antiqua of Cologne is led by Reinhard Goebel.

Music of Georg Philipp Telemann from his most encyclopedic collection of instrumental music, the Banquet Music Collection, Part 3. We heard the Trio Sonata in D Major. It was played by Musica Antiqua of Cologne under Reinhard Goebel, and we enjoyed that right here on WETA Classical. Now, as promised, we turn back to the German Romantic period. Music from 1869 by Richard Wagner. This is the symphonic poem Siegfried, which he composed to present to his wife as a birthday present after the birth of their son, Siegfried, and thus this is known as the Siegfried Idyll, and is played for us here by the Concertgebouw Orchestra of Amsterdam under the baton of Bernard Haitink.

0: Richard Wagner's Siegfried et Idyll, played by the Concertgebouw Orchestra of Amsterdam under Bernard Haitink. We heard that right here on WETA 90.9 Washington, WGMS 89.1 Hagerstown, and W205BL 88.9 Frederick.
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0: I do hope you're having a beautiful holiday weekend so far, and thank you so much for tuning in on this Sunday, July the 5th. It's about 3 minutes past 8 o'clock here in the Washington area. I'm Matthew Dayton, and we're coming now to our final German Romantic piano featuring work to begin this hour, the chamber music genre of the piano trio, that is a combination of a piano, a violin, and a cello. It's the piano trio number 2 in C minor of Felix Mendelssohn. And it just so happens this piece, like the tone poem from Wagner we just heard at the end of the last hour, is a work that was written to be presented as a birthday present. In 1846, Mendelssohn, along with a couple of musician friends, played this recently completed trio of his and gave the score to his sister Fanny, who was a musical genius in her own right on the occasion of her birthday. It's played for us here by the Grieg Trio.

0: Music of Felix Mendelssohn. That was his piano trio number 2 in C minor. We heard it played by the Grieg Trio here on WETA Classical.
1: Gustav Mahler's magnificent Sixth Symphony is an intimate portrait of the composer's psyche. 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This month on NSO Showcase, Gianandrea Nozeda conducts the National Symphony Orchestra in a dramatic performance of Mahler's Sixth Symphony. I'm Nicole Lacroix. 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
0: Well, that does it for our biggest romantic piano features of the morning. For the rest of the morning, we're going to be enjoying mostly 18th century music in our big features, 18th and 19th century, early 19th century, so Baroque and classical era pieces. And the concertos are going to be in the form of violin concertos mostly, though we do have a great piano work, a solo piano ballade from Frédéric Chopin coming up at the bottom of this hour. But taking us there is our first of many great violin concertos on tap. Here is the violin concerto number 2 in D major of Wolfgang Amadeus Mozart. It's played for us by Anna-Sophie Mutzer, who is the soloist and conductor with the London Philharmonic.

Anna-Sophie Mutter was both soloist and conductor with the London Philharmonic in that performance of the Violin Concerto No. 2 in D Major of Wolfgang Amadeus Mozart. We enjoyed that right here on WETA Classical. Now, as promised, we come to the solo piano one last time in romantic style. To finish up this 8 o'clock hour, it's the Ballade No. 2 in F Major of Frédéric Chopin. Chopin's ballades are a form that he kind of coined, and the name kind of suggests that there's a story involved. And although Chopin wanted to suggest the structure of an emotional story in his music, he really preferred to keep his music completely abstract and not refer to any actual literary stories, novels, and such, although it is said he was inspired very much by poems of his friend Adam Mickiewicz, but he didn't let us know any specific poems that might have influenced this work. It's played for us here by Andrei Gavrilov.

0: The Ballade No. 2 in F Major of Frédéric Chopin was played by Andrei Gavrilov, and we enjoyed that right here on WETA 90.9 Washington and WGMS 89.1 Hagerstown.
1: 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We'll start with two musicals from 1927. One was a flop, the other a rousing success, and trace their historical lineage and how they both changed the culture. 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
0: I do hope you're having a beautiful holiday weekend so far. Thank you for tuning in. On this Sunday morning, July the 5th, it's about 4 minutes past 9 o'clock here in the Washington area. I'm Matthew Dayton, and we are coming to our first symphony since the sunrise this morning. It's Franz Schubert's Symphony No. 6 to take us most of the way through this hour. The Royal Concertgebouw Orchestra is conducted by Nikolaus Harnoncourt.

0: Music from 1818 by Franz Schubert. That was his Symphony No. 6. He would have been about 21 years old when he wrote that, so very impressive orchestral writing for such a young composer, although he had yet to reach his full maturity. He was already a musical genius at this age, but he was still modeling his style sort of on his musical heroes. The symphony he had written before this, the No. 5, he had based on the style of Mozart, and this one he sort of based on the style of Rossini. We heard the Royal Concertgebouw Orchestra playing it under the baton of Nicholas Harnoncourt here on WETA Classical.
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0: Well, that does it for our 19th century works for a little while, about an hour and 15 minutes. We're going to be swimming in 18th century waters. And we begin right now with the first of a couple great violin concertos we have on tap for these late morning hours. Here we have Antonio Vivaldi's Violin Concerto in D minor, number 242 in the catalog. This one he wrote for a German virtuoso violinist who had studied with him for a bit, named Johann Georg Pisendel. So this work is sometimes known as Per Pisendel. It's played for us here by the Italian soloists.

0: Music of Antonio Vivaldi, writing that very virtuosic music for the talents of a German violinist friend of his named Johann Georg Pisendel. That was Vivaldi's concerto, violin concerto in D minor, number 7 of the opus 8, and we heard it played by the Italian soloists here on WETA 90.9 Washington and WGMS 89.1 Hagerstown.
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0: Now we're taking our violin concerto action into the classical era with music by Joseph Haydn's most famous and successful student, Ignaz Joseph Pleyel. He had a very successful career as a composer in his own right and also became a piano manufacturer. Had a very good living doing that as well in the early 19th century. Here is Pleyel's violin concerto in D major from the early 1780s. He wrote this original version for it must have been a very, very talented violinist because the level of virtuosity demanded by this very flashy concerto is really quite spectacular. And although Pleyel was a capable violinist himself, he probably didn't write this for himself to play as the soloist. Our soloist for this performance is David Perry alongside the Baltimore Chamber Orchestra under Markand Thakkar.

0: Music of Ignaz Josef Pleyel. That was the original, more virtuosic version of his violin concerto in D major, number 103A in the catalog. David Perry was the soloist with the Baltimore Chamber Orchestra under Mark and Thakkar, and we enjoyed that right here on WETA Classical, where the music is made possible by your financial support. Thank you so much for that. And by Washington National Opera, launching its 2026-27 season in new venues throughout the metro area, opening with an immersive staging of Puccini's Madama Butterfly at DAR Constitution Hall. 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
0: And as promised, we're staying in 18th century stylistic waters, going back to the Baroque era, the early 18th century, for this next piece, Johann Sebastian Bach's Orchestral Suite No. 3 in T major. This one features one of Bach's most iconic and famous tunes, known as the air on the G string, and that tune shows up in the as the slow movement, the second movement right after the very grand, expansive overture. It's played for us here by Ensemble Sonnerie under the direction of Monica Huguette.

Monika Hugget led Ensemble Sonnerie for that performance of the Orchestral Suite No. 3 of Johann Sebastian Bach. We enjoyed that here on WETA Classical. Now, speaking of iconic tunes, we're turning to a piece that features another one of those from Wolfgang Amadeus Mozart. This is his serenade called Eine kleine Nachtmusik, a little night music. It's played for us by I Musici de Montreal.

0: The Serenade number 13 in G major of Wolfgang Amadeus Mozart, known as Eine kleine Nachtmusik, a little night music, after the name that appears in Mozart's own catalog of his works. And that, of course, included one of Mozart's most famous tunes, practically synonymous with the classical music style today. It was played for us by I Musici di Montreal, and we enjoyed that right here on WETA 90.9 Washington and WGMS 89.1 Hagerstown.
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0: I'm Matthew Dayton. I hope you're having a beautiful holiday weekend so far. And thank you for joining me as we begin the 11 o'clock hour this Sunday morning. It's about 1 minute past 11 o'clock here in the Washington area. And we're turning once again to the 19th century, finally, again. The late Romantic period, in fact. 1878 was when this piece for violin and orchestra was written by Pablo de Sarasate, the great Spanish virtuoso violinist. And it's not a concerto, but it's a piece of very flashy violin music that Sarasate wrote for himself to perform as the soloist with the orchestra, called Zigeunerweisen, or Gypsy Airs. Anna-Sophie Mutter is our soloist for this performance with the French National Orchestra under Seiji Ozawa.

0: Anna-Sophie Mutter was the violin soloist with the French National Orchestra led by Seiji Ozawa for that performance of Pablo de Sarasate's very virtuosic showcase, Zigeunerweisen, or Gypsy Airs. We enjoyed that right here on WETA Classical.
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0: And we are going to be getting back to one more violin and orchestra showpiece from the late 19th century from Tchaikovsky at the bottom of this hour. But taking us there, we have a very aptly named Final Symphony of the Morning from Joseph Haydn, his Symphony No. 45, The Farewell. The origin of the nickname and the reason Haydn wrote this piece has a little story behind it. You see, one summer, Haydn, being the director of the court orchestra of the Esterházy court, he was in charge of his musicians, of course, at the court, and the court was on their summer vacation residence out in the country. The musicians of the orchestra, they were kind of missing their families and wanting to get back home as quickly as possible, but the Prince Esterházy decided late in the season that, you know, he wanted to stay on for a couple more weeks, and so the musicians were a little bit miffed by this, and Haydn wrote this piece as a very diplomatic signal to his prince that, you know, we really need to get going and get back home to our families. The prince got the message from especially the final movement, where it's all structured so that as the movement progresses, each of the instruments of the orchestra just sort of stops playing, and they would blow out their candles in the performance that was lighting their music stand and walk off the stage, and each one stops playing in turn until at the end it's just the two violins left to play a little duet, a very quiet duet at the end, before they too blow out their candles. The Prince Esterházy got the message, and the very next day after the first performance of this work, they packed up and went back home. The Orchestra of St. Luke's plays this great symphony for us under the baton of Sir Charles McHarris.

Joseph Haydn's Symphony No. 45, The Farewell. We heard the Orchestra of St. Luke's performing it under the baton of Sir Charles Mackerras here on WETA Classical. Now, as promised, our final violin and orchestra showpiece. It's the Waltz Scherzo by Pyotr Ilyich Tchaikovsky. Midori is our violin soloist in this performance with the London Symphony Orchestra under the baton of Leonard Slatkin.

The Valse Scherzo for Violin and Orchestra of Pyotr Ilyich Tchaikovsky was played by Midori with the London Symphony Orchestra conducted by Leonard Slatkin. We enjoyed that right here on WETA Classical. I'm Matthew Dayton. It's been a great pleasure to share the music with you this morning. Up next, Evan Keeley will keep you company for the afternoon. I hope you continue to enjoy and stay tuned and have a wonderful rest of your holiday weekend. Until next time, take care.

0: Opera Lafayette, a historically informed performance practice opera company based in Washington and New York, is calling their 2026-2027 season Crazy in Love. I'm Evan Keeley, and I had a conversation with Opera Lafayette's artistic director, Patrick Dupre Quigley, about Crazy in Love.
1: The big idea really revolves around charisma in its different forms: seduction, disguise, and mercy. We open with a modern world premiere of Rameau's first version of Les Surprises de l'Amour, written in 1748. And this was commissioned from Rameau by Madame de Pompadour. We're running it in collaboration with the theater at the Folger Shakespeare Library, which is a great first practices theater. The last time this piece was performed, a Bourbon king of France was in the audience. Louis XV was in the audience, and Madame de Pompadour herself played two of the roles. It has a great prologue where justice and time come and subdue Vulcan's making of war, which is great for our time period, particularly through the use of love and the arts. It's the surprises of love, but it's also the surprises of Rameau. It's a delightful entertainment with a hilarious libretto, will be sumptuous costumes, and also really exquisite dancing to this great music as well. The Imposter Unmasked, which is a collaboration between Opera Lafayette and Bill Barkley, who runs Concert Theatre Works and was for years the director of music at London's Globe Shakespeare Theatre. He is creating a sort of anachronistic 17th century mask, English mask, that will actually be presented as part of a costume ball. It will be an immersive opera experience, and the evening's entertainment will appear from amidst the crowd, an evening of what seems like sort of a costume ball entertainment that slowly turns into a mystery where we realize that there is an imposter in the room, and by the end of the evening, that imposter is unmasked. Our closing concert for the year is an exploration of Clemenza di Tito, which most of us think of the Mozart version of this, but he was the last in a long line of people who set the Metastasian text about an emperor who finds mercy for a friend who has betrayed him. And it's this love in a friendship and love that expresses itself through mercy. And for this program, we've engaged a friend of Opera Lafayette and a Grammy-winning tenor, Nicholas Pahn, who will portray four different versions of Tito, one by Gluck, one by Hasse, one by Mislivicek, and finally in the form that we know by Mozart.
0: OperaLafayette.org is where to go to learn more about Crazy in Love, Opera Lafayette's 2026-2027 season.
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0: I'm Evan Keeley. Thank you so much for tuning in. Let's begin our time together with music from the 18th century. Leonardo Leo is the composer of this cello concerto, his third, and we'll hear cellist Josephine Knight in this performance with the English Chamber Orchestra, Stephanie Gonley conducting.

0: The Cello Concerto No. 3 by Leonardo Leo. Stephanie Gonley conducted that performance with the English Chamber Orchestra and cellist Josephine Knight.
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2: 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Performances by the King Singers, the Washington Men's Camerata, Gloria Dei Cantores, and the Dale Warland Singers. I'm Bill Bukowski. 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
0: Murray Pariah is the soloist in this performance of the Piano Concerto No. 2 by Felix Mendelssohn with the Academy of St. Martin in the Fields, conducted by Sir Neville Mariner.

0: On WETA Classical, Sir Neville Mariner conducting the Academy of St. Martin in the Fields with pianist Murray Pariah. That was the Piano Concerto No. 2 by Felix Mendelssohn.
1: This week on America 250, we focus on one of America's most enduring contributions to civilization, its own particular version of musical theater. We'll start with two musicals from 1927. One was a flop, the other a rousing success, and trace their historical lineage and how they both changed the culture. Wednesday afternoon at 2 on WETA Virtuoso.
0: Well, just a moment ago, we heard music by Felix Mendelssohn. Here is music composed by a friend and colleague of his, Danish composer Niels Wilhelm Gade. This is his Novelettes, Opus 29, in a performance by Trio Parnassus.

0: On WETA Classical, Trio Parnassus gave us that performance of Novelettes, Opus 29, by Niels Wilhelm Gade.
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2: 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And the range is very similar to a human's voice. It's not too deep. It's not too high. 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

A pair of rigadoons from the opera Nais by Jean-Philippe Rameau. And that was Mark Minkowski conducting Les Musiciens de Louvre. I'm Evan Keeley. Thank you for joining me today on WETA 90.9 Washington, WGMS 89.1 Hagerstown, and W205BL 88.9 Frederick. Here is Lauren Mazel conducting the Cleveland Orchestra. This is the Symphony No. 5 by Pyotr Ilyich Tchaikovsky.

0: On WETA Classical, the Symphony No. 5 by Pyotr Ilyich Tchaikovsky. That was the Cleveland Orchestra, under the direction of Lauren Mazel.
1: Gustav Mahler's magnificent Sixth Symphony is an intimate portrait of the composer's psyche. From sunlit summers in the Austrian Alps to the famous hammer blows that seal the hero's fate. This month on NSO Showcase, Gian Andrea Nozeda conducts the National Symphony Orchestra in a dramatic performance of Mahler's Sixth Symphony. I'm Nicole Lacroix. 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
0: Oboist Alfredo Bernardini is soloist and conductor with the ensemble Zefiro in this performance of the Concerto RV 450 by Antonio Vivaldi.

0: Antonio Vivaldi on WETA Classical. That Oboe Concerto in C Major is number 450 in the Riom catalog. And we heard oboist Alfredo Bernardini with the ensemble Zefiro.
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A minuet from the ballet Alessandro, music by Christoph Willibald Gluck, in that performance by Musica Antiqua of Cologne, led by Reinhard Goebel. I'm Evan Keeley. Thank you so much for joining me today on WETA 90.9 Washington and WGMS 89.1 Hagerstown. Music now by Ludwig van Beethoven. The Eroica Trio is featured in this performance of the Triple Concerto with the Prague Chamber Orchestra.

0: On WETA Classical, Ludwig van Beethoven's Triple Concerto. That was the Prague Chamber Orchestra with the Eroica Trio. The music on WETA Classical is made possible by your financial support and by Opera Lafayette. 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
1: 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We'll start with two musicals from 1927. One was a flop, the other a rousing success, and trace their historical lineage and how they both changed the culture. 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
0: Here is pianist Nelson Freire playing Carnival, Opus 9 by Robert Schumann.

0: Carnaval by Robert Schumann. That was pianist Nelson Freire. I'm Evan Keeley. Thank you for tuning in to WETA 90.9 Washington and WGMS 89.1 Hagerstown.
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0: Here is the Chamber Orchestra of Europe playing the Gran Partita, the Serenade, Kürschel 361, by Wolfgang Amadeus Mozart.

0: On WETA Classical, the Chamber Orchestra of Europe. And that was the Gran Partita, the Serenade Kürtel 361, music by Wolfgang Amadeus Mozart. 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
0: I'm Evan Keeley. Thank you so much for tuning in. Sergei Rachmaninoff composed this piece, The Symphonic Dances, during the final years of his life, which he lived here in the United States. Here's a performance by the St. Petersburg Philharmonic, conducted by Maurice Janssens.

0: On WETA Classical, Maurice Janssens conducting the St. Petersburg Philharmonic. That was the Symphonic Dances by Sergei Rachmaninoff. The music on WETA Classical is made possible by your financial support and by Washington National Opera, launching its 2026-27 season in new venues throughout the metro area and featuring Madama Butterfly, Nixon in China, and more. 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
0: Here is Trevor Pinnock directing the English Concert in this performance of the Symphony No. 46 by Joseph Haydn.

0: Papa Haydn on WETA Classical. That was his Symphony No. 46. We heard Trevor Pinnock directing the English concert. This is WETA 90.9 Washington, WGMS 89.1 Hagerstown, and W205BL 88.9 Frederick.
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0: I'm Evan Keeley. Thank you so much for joining me for the music, as we turn now to Maurice Ravel's Noble and Sentimental Waltzes. This is Jan-Pascal Tortelier conducting the Ulster Orchestra.

Valse Noble et Sentimental, Noble and Sentimental Waltzes by Maurice Ravel. That was the Ulster Orchestra under the direction of Jan-Pascal Tautelier. Janos Rolla conducts this performance with the Franz Liszt Chamber Orchestra of a flute concerto in A major by one of the sons of Johann Sebastian, Carl Philipp Emanuel Bach. The flautist is Jean-Pierre Rampal.

0: On WETA Classical, Jean-Pierre Rampal was the soloist. In that performance with the Franz Liszt Chamber Orchestra, conducted by Janos Rolla, of a flute concerto in A major by Carl Philipp Emanuel Bach.
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2: 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Performances by the King Singers, the Washington Men's Camerata, Gloria Dei Cantores, and the Dale Warland Singers. I'm Bill Bukowski. 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
0: And now, Sir Neville Mariner conducting the Minnesota Orchestra. This is the prelude to Die Meistersinger von Nürnberg by Richard Wagner.

0: The Minnesota Orchestra, conducted by Sir Neville Mariner. That was the prelude to Die Meistersinger von Nürnberg, music by Richard Wagner, to bring us to the end of our Sunday afternoon on WETA Classical. I'm Evan Keeley. Thank you so much for tuning in. In just a few minutes, we will be going to From the Top from NPR, and then your host this evening will be Marcus Pfeiffer. Stay with us.
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3: 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Celebrating America's Independence Day with a program of American song, anthems, hymns, and songs. Sung here by the Washington Men's Camerata, led by Thomas Beveridge.

We'll also hear Sacred Hymns from Appalachia with Gloria Dei Cantores, directed by Elizabeth C. Patterson. We'll also take in an oratorio from 2010 by American composer Michael Dougherty, inspired by the writings of four famous presidents whose faces are carved onto the granite of the Black Hills of Dakota, Mount Rushmore. And we'll take time for a selection of American folk and popular song with the Dale Warland Singers, Songs of Stephen Foster. And with the King Singers, an arrangement by Bob Chilcott for a cappella voices of Good Vibrations by the Beach Boys. I'm Bill Bukowski, inviting you to join me on this 4th of July weekend for America 250, A Classical Portrait, a celebration of American song on Choral Showcase, Sunday night at 9 on WETA Classical.

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0: That was 11-year-old violinist Laura Gin from New York, New York, performing Niccolo Paganini's La Clochette, Opus 7, arranged by Fritz Kreisler. Welcome to From the Top. I'm pianist Orly Shaham, and I'm so glad to be back with you today to host this wonderful show. We have five very special young musicians to introduce you to today, including an 11-year-old violinist who moved with her family from Sydney, Australia at 7 years old to attend the pre-college program at the Juilliard School, and a 6'5" high school senior from Englewood, New Jersey, whose viola is almost as tall as he is. Now let's meet 11-year-old Laura Gin, whose charming performance of Paganini's La Clochette, Opus 7, arranged by Fritz Kreisler, we just enjoyed. Welcome to From the Top, Laura.
1: Hi.
0: It's so much fun to play with you. You're so flexible. By Fritz Kreisler, we just enjoyed. Welcome to From the Top, Laura.

0: really good after.
1: That violin part sounds fiendishly difficult. Do you ever use parts of this piece as just a technical part of practice?
0: Sometimes when I'm practicing my trills, I use this part.
1: That is fiendishly difficult, and it's so natural for you. What is it about that that's hard?
0: Because your arm has to, like, control the bow, and your fingers have to cooperate with your arm to, like, accent each note. So it's kind of hard to do that. It takes practice to do that.
1: That's the right hand you're talking about, the bow arm. Do you have to coordinate any special way with the left hand to make that happen?
0: Yeah, because if you don't coordinate, it's going to, like, sound like a mess. So you have to practice slowly, like, both hands.
1: When you're actually performing that spot, are you thinking about every single one of those steps, or are you sort of letting go of all of it?
0: I'm just letting go, and, like, I just think in my head that you can do it. I have some notes that I can focus on, my anchor notes.
1: So, like, landmarks that you know you're going to get to. That's great. Can you tell us a little bit about where you were born and how you got to New York?
0: I was born in Sydney, Australia. I wanted to play the violin, and at first my mom was like, no, it's going to be too hard. But one of her friends was encouraging her to get me a violin, and so I should start playing. And so finally she bought me one when I was 6 or 7, and I just started playing, and it was really fun. And after 1 year, my mom was like, maybe we should go to Juilliard. And my teachers were like, oh, you're definitely not going to get into Juilliard. You're so tiny, and you've only been playing for 1 year. Uh-huh. But I got in. The first year, it was COVID, so I couldn't go anywhere. I was just online in Australia.
1: So you didn't even move the first year?
0: No, the first year, I just watched the Zooms, mm-hmm. and I did the homework. And, like, the second year, my parents made the decision to move to New York. I have, like, a bigger sister. She's 27. She took over our family business, so I could come, and so she's supporting me right now. Without her, I wouldn't be able to be here because I wouldn't be able to afford it.
1: Wow. So you said you were 6 or 7, you got this violin. How did you even know violins existed?
0: When I was 5, I just saw people playing the violin. I was like, I want to play the violin as well.
1: So how do you divide the music side of you and, you know, the regular person?
0: Well, there's not many people that, like, play music professionally around me. So that's kind of hard because I want to relate to people when I play. So it's mm-hmm. good that I have Juilliard. But I like doing, like, normal things in life as well, like hang out with my friends. I used to be obsessed with Squishmallows. So I used to go to every store, and I used to try to find, like, every rare pet that I could find. Uh-huh. So, yeah, I was obsessed with that. And there was also a time I was obsessed with slime.
1: With slime? Did you ever make your own slime?
0: Yeah, I made a lot. I have, like, a bunch in my home, and now I've abandoned them.
1: Do you have a favorite performance? Is there a recording that you take out again and again? Sorry, I'm using old people terminology. Is there a recording you click on again and again?
0: Paganini Cantabile.
1: That's a beautiful piece.
0: I click mine.
1: You like your recording? I love that. That's great. Because, of course, your recording does what you think the piece should do, which is exactly what you did with me today. And I really appreciated that part of playing with you. Thank you so much for playing
0: Thank
1: with
0: you.
1: Me. 11-year-old violinist Laura Jin, originally from Sydney, Australia, now living with her family in New York City. Now let's meet 17-year-old violist Quincy Eby from Englewood, New Jersey, who's here next to me, poised to play. Hi, Quincy. Welcome to From the Top.
2: Hello. It's a pleasure to be here.
1: What will we be playing together today?
2: We'll be playing excerpts from the Rebecca Clark Sonata for viola and piano.
1: Great. Whenever you're ready, let's take it from the top.

0: We just heard 17-year-old violist Quincy Eby playing an excerpt from the first movement of 20th century composer Rebecca Clark's Sonata for Viola and Piano, with me, Orly Shaham, on the piano. Quincy, it's such a beautiful thing to collaborate on this piece. You have this incredible calm disposition when you play it. Does that come naturally, or is that something you actively cultivate?
1: Well, I'm actively working on it every day, whenever I perform. Whenever I'm practicing, it's super difficult to keep yourself calm during a performance, but I'm working very hard on it. With a piece like Clark, I feel very at home in it.
0: What are some of the biggest challenges and the greatest joys of this particular piece for you?
1: Most of the time, these composers, they're also pianists, like Brahms, Clark, and that leads to a lot of great piano parts. And sometimes I feel like, oh, I'm watching the pianist play a million notes and I'm just sailing on top of it. But it makes for some really great music.
0: Well, and from the pianist's perspective, yeah, we're dealing with these millions of notes, and then you have this incredible beauty that you are providing over it and putting it all together. You know, when the piano part is just by itself, it often feels just very harmonic, and you add the lyricism and the melody in a way that is just so satisfying. Why do you think this particular sonata, the Rebecca Clark Viola Sonata, has become such a staple of the repertoire for viola?
1: Its incredible beauty is a big part of it. But I also think that the story behind it has a lot of good meaning. She was writing it for a competition, and then when it was submitted, most of the people thought that she didn't write it. They were like, oh, how could a woman write this?
0: Right.
1: There is so much intricate detail that it's just amazing. She was great.
0: Yeah, absolutely. Do you have any specific images in your mind when you're playing, for example, this movement?
1: Well, it's a very heroic movement, right? When I play the opening, I think of a hero. I think of my sword, my shield. It's so glorious in that way. And there's also a poem that goes along with it. It's about the glory of youth and this godlike feeling. It's very interesting to me.
0: And isn't it wonderful how she's able to contrast that with this incredible intimacy, right? This very personal thing that happens in this movement, too.
1: Well, I think that's part of the appeal of it. You have this duality of both. It heightens each character.
0: Not only did I love hearing you play your beautiful viola, I'm loving looking at your beautiful viola. Can you tell us a little bit about your instrument?
1: Oh, of course. So this instrument is currently on loan to me. It's a 17¼. It's by Douglas Cox, wonderful viola maker.
0: 17¼, so that's on the large side for violas, right?
1: Yes.
0: Since our listeners aren't looking right at you, can you tell us how tall you are?
1: I'm about 6'5".
0: So obviously you need a big instrument in order to be able to sort of fit the size of your body. Does it get heavier when it's bigger?
1: Well, that depends on the instruments, because my viola is actually very light, even though like I do sometimes experience shoulder death if I'm practicing for too long. But that's just, I guess, a perk of viola playing.
0: Do you come from a musical family?
1: Yes, my father's a trumpet player.
0: Does your dad actually still take out the trumpet?
1: Oh, yes, he does. I mean, I used to practice some scales with him a while ago and maybe play a little bit of repertoire with him.
0: Nice. And I hear you have another special person in your life that you maybe sometimes play with?
1: Yes, my twin brother. He's a pianist. I mean, he's not heading in that direction entirely, but he still plays, and that makes me very happy, because even if you're not a professional, music is a very important thing to have in your life.
0: Absolutely. So tell me about your journey in music.
1: Well, like every good violist, I started on the violin. There are a couple of us who started on the viola, and for those people, I have utmost respect for, but I started on the violin. I played a lot of chamber music. I worked on my solo repertoire, and then I applied to Juilliard Pre-College, where I now study under Ms. Huang and Ms. Carr.
0: Fantastic. Thank you so much for talking with us today, Quincy, and for your beautiful music.
1: Thank you. It was a pleasure.
0: 17-year-old violist Quincy Eby from Englewood, New Jersey.
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0: Next, we will hear from 16-year-old pianist William Gough from Chester Springs, Pennsylvania, now living and studying at Phillips Academy in Andover, Massachusetts.
3: My name is William Gough. I'm 17 years old, and I go to Phillips Academy Andover in Massachusetts. I'm currently in 11th grade, what most people call juniors, but we have our own weird naming convention, so we're called uppers. At Andover, my main extracurricular pursuit would probably be editing for The Philippian, which is our weekly publication. And I felt that that pursuit was actually really interesting in that I was exploring a lot of areas of campus and meeting a lot of people that I wouldn't have otherwise been speaking to or have met. And through that, I feel like I was able to really expand the breadth and depth of my experiences at Andover, which is what led me to a lot of my other interests that I currently hold. The experiences that I've gained at Andover mixed with music in a way that I was able to, rather than balance my life with music, use music to balance my life. Having 2 or 3 hours that I always set aside for music making and practicing really helped ground me in the current moment. And just the fact that the music I'm playing is from such a long time ago, it kind of reminds me of this scale of time and helps me come to terms with the fact that whatever difficulties I'm experiencing in the current moment will pass. Today, I'll be playing Chopin's Mazurkas Opus 59, number 2 and 3. The mazurka is, of course, the Polish dance. And Chopin's mazurkas, I feel like, are very special because they use a lot of Western European compositional elements that kind of conflict a little bit with the form of the original Polish folk dance. But I feel like in that sense, Chopin here is really trying to express that he wants to pay homage to his roots in Polish folk identity, but incorporate his own ideas after he left Poland. This set of mazurkas specifically was composed in 1845, and this is towards the end of his life. So when I approach this piece, I'm thinking of it as a sort of departure from his youth, almost. It feels like a very mature style Chopin piece. A lot of his works, I feel, come from emotions that might be more familiar to younger people. So I feel that sometimes when I'm trying to play, say, Brahms or Schumann, emotionally speaking, it's almost incomprehensible. Some of my teachers have told me that, you know, the only way to really play this better is just to simply live longer. At the same time, he did write this while very close to his death, so there is that feeling of knowing you don't have much time left in life that is definitely more severe than my knowledge of knowing that I don't have much time left in high school. But I do feel that connection of departure. Andover has been a place that I've been very happy to call home for the past 3 years, and knowing that I only have 1 year left is a very bittersweet feeling, and I do want to make the most of it. And I suppose that feeling of giving everything you have in the name of good times, good memories, and friends is something that could come into these mazurkas. But I do think that this piece is one that will grow alongside me, and I'm excited to see where it goes as I also gain more life experiences to put into it.

0: That was 16-year-old pianist William Gough from Chester Springs, Pennsylvania, performing the Chopin Mazurkas Opus 59 in A-flat major and F-sharp minor.
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0: Welcome back to From the Top. We're being treated to a program of music from the Western classical repertory. I'm here with Jack Kent Cook, young artist, 17-year-old viola player Joo-hee Kim from Palisades Park, New Jersey. Together, we'll be playing part of the third movement of Johannes Brahms's Sonata for Viola and Piano No. 2 in E-flat major, Opus 120. When you're ready, Joo-hee, let's take it from the top.

0: We just heard 17-year-old violist Joo-hee Kim playing part of the third movement of Brahms' Sonata for Viola and Piano No. 2 in E-flat major, with me, Orly Shaham, on the piano. Welcome to From the Top, Joo-hee.
1: Hello, thank you for having me.
0: Such a pleasure to play with you and to explore this music with you. Can you tell us a little bit about the journey you've had with this piece? Was it love at first sight?
1: No, actually, I really hated it in the beginning because it was so difficult for me to understand. I started this piece when I was pretty young, around like freshman year. Mm-hmm. So I actually had no idea what I was playing. Like, it's very mature. So
0: yes.
1: I feel like as a young person, I couldn't understand the intense emotions that he was going through in his life while he was writing this piece. So for me, I had a very difficult time understanding it. I felt very frustrated, but I think I had some kind of like moment where I was like, yeah, this was Brahms' intentions. I love this piece too.
0: And you clearly have a real feeling for this movement now. So could you pinpoint what is it that makes it so mature?
1: I feel like this piece and Brahms' nature in general is that he has a lot of different emotions going on, but he doesn't express it very well. And in the beginning, I thought he was being stupid. Like, why would you not show your love? Like, please express yourself a little more. But I think as I got older, I also started to not express myself, like going through puberty and everything. Mm. And that's when I realized like Brahms was not being an idiot. He was just being a person. And I've like started liking this piece more and more, and it just came through. I actually have this sketchbook where I draw like the stories of the pieces I play.
0: Nice.
1: And for this piece in particular, I had a really hard time getting the feel of what I was supposed to be drawing or like imaging. I feel this piece is like a narrative of someone's entire life in the viewpoint of someone old, someone that's lived their entire lives already.
0: Yes.
1: And this piece in particular feels very dreamlike, imagining when they were in their prime or in their youth, falling in love, enjoying their life.
0: Yes.
1: And they come to a realization around the end, not really of regret, or more of understanding that, oh, I'm not this young person anymore, but I still got to live on.
0: Yeah, absolutely. I think that's very, very true. Why do you think this piece has become such a staple, really part of the core repertoire for the viola?
1: Well, the viola does not have a lot of rep, so we got to take whatever we have. But even though this piece is written for the clarinet and the viola have very similar tones, I feel.
0: Hmm.
1: I think if the viola was switched into a wind instrument, it would probably be the clarinet. And just the tone fits the viola so well.
0: There's something about this range. It's lower, but it's not as low as you can be. It's somehow very personal in this way.
1: And I feel like the viola has such like a human quality to it. It's imperfect.
0: Mm.
1: And the range is very similar to a human's voice would be. It's not too deep. It's not too high. So I feel like it touches the human soul.
0: I love that. Do you come from a musical family or are you the only musician?
1: My dad, he was an opera singer.
0: Wow.
1: Yeah. And my brother is actually a pianist.
0: Do you ever play with your brother?
1: Yeah.
0: That's great. Now, I'm asking you all these questions, but I understand you have some interviewing experience yourself.
1: Yeah.
0: Where do you do that?
1: I'm the producer of our school's like news and things like that. But I also do like, I started this volunteer group to teach Korean and raise money to help students gain the educational needs they want to and they deserve. So with that foundation, I do a lot of interviewing with students so that they can get more fluent in Korean and just practice their Korean with me as the interviewer.
0: Congratulations, Joo-hee, also on your Jack Kent Cook Young Musicians Award.
1: Thank you.
0: What will you be using the scholarship money for?
1: This bow.
0: Whoa, okay.
1: And my Manus pre-college tuition. And probably a lot of lessons. I've already done some lessons. It's been very helpful.
0: Fantastic.
1: Yes.
0: Well, I can't wait to hear where you go next. Thank you for being with us today, Joo-hee.
1: Thank you.
0: Jack Kent Cook Young Artist, violist 17-year-old Joo-hee Kim from Palisades Park, New Jersey. Finally, we close out today's show with one of the great works for piano. 16-year-old pianist Daniel Hendy from Princeton, New Jersey, will perform the Transcendental Etude No. 10 in F minor, Appassionata, by Franz Liszt.

0: We just heard 16-year-old pianist Daniel Hendy perform the Transcendental Etude No. 10 in F minor by Franz Liszt, nicknamed Appassionata. Welcome, Daniel. So great to have you.
1: It's great to be here.
0: What are your favorite parts of playing this piece?
1: You know, there's a sort of fiery aspect to it when you're starting to play the piece. And even when you're learning, it's just those two-note slurs, and it's sort of this call and spoken word, and it really responds to you. And I find that really special.
0: It's such an athletic piece. Do you find yourself preparing differently for that?
1: With any kind of piece, there's a sort of athleticism to the way you have to play it. Even like from Bach to Mozart to even something as romantic and ferocious as this, you still have to have that certain sense of attack to every note and preciseness to every note. But I do think with a piece like this, you do want to feel this like overarching grandness.
0: Yeah, absolutely. Was it a piece that you fell in love with right from the beginning?
1: Yeah, it was really, from the moment I really approached the piece, I sort of felt like, oh, this is something I would have written if I could. Not to say that I am at Liszt level of composition, certainly not.
0: I love that because I think, you know, when you play Liszt at the piano, you can't just play Liszt, you have to be Liszt. And you're really doing that when you're playing this piece. Are either of your parents musical?
1: No. The story that I used to always tell is that they sat me down at a keyboard back when I lived in Singapore, long, long time ago. I don't even remember this, but in them retelling it to me, there are just these moments they sort of, you know, assumed I had a talent for it or anything, and they put me on the piano and they were like, maybe you should do this. And then they took me to a teacher, and that first teacher just fully rejected me. They said, he's too young. You know, you shouldn't start playing.
0: How old were you when that happened?
1: It was 4, which is actually unique because a lot of musicians start even earlier than that. But I guess that this teacher, it was different. But she sat me down, showed me some scales. I repeated them after her, apparently perfectly. I have no recollection of that either. And then she sort of said, sure. And then, you know, the rest is history, so to speak.
0: Amazing. And you found your way to the piano because you were presented with a keyboard, or did you consider other instruments?
1: I guess it really never came to instruments. I mean, we had a keyboard, right? Not even a full-size keyboard, but it had sort of these demo tracks, and I sort of copied it.
0: Nice.
1: And my parents said, maybe when we come to America, he should start on the piano.
0: So you started only when you came to this country?
1: Yes, yes, yes. And that was maybe 2 years or a year after.
0: And I know your background, it's not from Singapore. Where's your family from originally?
1: So my family's Persian. I was born in Canada, so it's a huge, like, we've traveled. Even like where I live now, Princeton, it's my home, but I've definitely had many homes. And I think it also has this musical analogy of you gain a different like appreciation for everything as you move from place to place. Obviously in America, you have this, you know, deeply rooted conservatory culture and pianos. You learn it as an art, you learn it to win competitions. But when I traveled in other places around the world, it's even more seen as something that's just beautiful and you enjoy, and you see people on the street performing, and you see, you know, people in their homes and they have an instrument and
0: right.
1: They've never had any type of, you know, formal education. And that was really special to me.
0: So given that you have this diverse background in musics, what is your relationship to specifically the Western music canon?
1: I think that Western, you know, tradition has been more my home and where I felt comfortable, especially the harmony and polyphony. I know that it's definitely something special about other cultures' music. My parents play a lot of Persian music, so I've listened to it and I've really gravitated towards it as well.
0: Tell me a little bit more about your experience with Iranian music.
1: There's instruments that, you know, we're all familiar with, piano, violin, and it's a lot of it. But then there's also these, you know, exotic instruments, at least to me, that when I traveled to Iran when I was like, I think 10, I experienced, and that was just a different world. And their sound was so unique, and there's quarter tones, you know, that's very non-Western music. You can explore different places where you've never been before.
0: Yeah, it has a very different emotional impact. If you were to describe the piano as a person, how would you describe the piano for you?
1: For me, it's something that, you know, you really have to latch onto and you form a bond with it. You know, you sort of fall into this relationship with this instrument, and it's always, you know, a quest, and it's always a mission to try to get something that you can almost imagine it in your head. And it's always this perpetual journey, because at the end of the day, you can't be perfect. I think it's all in the journey, you know, as you're trying to get those sounds, eventually you get to somewhere where you can feel content with where you are.
0: Thank you for sharing your journey with us, Daniel. You inspire us all with your curiosity and your passion.
1: Thank you so much for having me.
0: 16-year-old pianist Daniel Hendy from Princeton, New Jersey. I want to thank all of you discerning from the top listeners for spending this musical hour with us. And thank you to our young musicians who bring new life and vision to the classical repertoire. Your playing generates so much hope and optimism for our future. I'm pianist Orly Shaham. This episode was recorded at Sound on Sound Studios in Montclair, New Jersey, with engineer Liv Burnett. William Guz music was recorded at Futura Productions with engineer John Weston and assistance from Chris Wilson and Mar Jimenez. 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
2: America 250, a classical portrait. As we celebrate one anniversary this year, let's also look ahead to another anniversary next year. 2027 will mark the 100th anniversary of two significant and controversial works of American musical theater. Let's start with the musical about cheese.

0: heard that right. Fletcher's American Cheese Choral Society. Remember, this was written in 1927, only 11 years after American cheese was patented by James L. Kraft, you know, Kraft Foods. Anyway, they sing this new product's praises.
1: Our product is represented, never fails to please. We've cows that are contented, working for Fletcher's cheese.
2: We're glad to know the cows are so contented.
0: Yes, the cows are so contented. So the President of the United States, this is really the plot of this 99-year-old musical, decides to protect this product by imposing a 50% tariff on imported cheese, which leads to a war with Switzerland. So now, the Fletcher's American Cheese Choral Society changes its name to the Fletcher's Get Ready for War Choral Society.
2: We are Fletcher's Get Ready for War Choral Society.
0: And then they used this song to rouse the troops and inspire patriotic fervor.
1: We're in a bigger, better war for your patriotic pastime. We don't know what we're fighting for, but we didn't know the last time.
0: When he says the last time, he's referring to World War I. That's the introduction to the original version of a song that is now synonymous with actual patriotic fervor.
1: Let the drums roll loud, let the trumpet call, while the people shout, strike up the band. Hear the
0: Strike Up the Band by George and Ira Gershwin. And by the way, the other groundbreaking musical from 1927 is Showboat. Showboat was immediately recognized as a groundbreaking work of American art, while Strike Up the Band closed in Philadelphia and didn't make it to Broadway until 3 years later, by which time they had extensively rewritten the story. To learn more about America 250, please go to wetaclassical.org. I'm James Jacobs.
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4: And good evening. I hope you enjoyed this last hour's presentation of From the Top here at WETA Classical. I'm your host, Marcus Pfeiffer. Pleasure to be with you. I'm going to be bringing you the music for the next couple of hours. And at 9 o'clock, we'll be turning things over to Bill Bukowski for tonight's Choral Showcase. And I'll be back on from 10:30 to midnight to close out the 4th of July weekend. And I hope you had a good one despite all the rain. I found leaving the station last night somewhere in Arlington and seeing fireworks from D.C. on one end and lightning from Mother Nature to the west. It was a striking little sight. So this first work I have for you tonight is short and sweet, and you're familiar with a pavan, which is a processional dance from basically the Renaissance era associated especially with the Spanish courts. However, this pavan was composed in 1887 by French composer Gabriel Fauré. The pavan performed by the San Francisco Symphony Orchestra, conducted by Michael Tilson Thomas.

0: And that was the Pavane by composer Gabriel Fauré. That performance was from the San Francisco Symphony Orchestra, conducted by Michael Tilson Thomas. It's 7:10 here in the nation's capital. I'm your host, Marcus Pfeiffer, tonight, and you're listening to WETA Classical.
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0: Like last night, tonight there is a good chance, a 40% chance of some scattered thunderstorms as we go on with wind speeds about 5 to 10 miles per hour. So let's go on to Wolfgang Amadeus Mozart and his violin sonata K306. Violinist Arthur Grimaud performs with pianist Walter Klein.

0: The Violin Sonata K306 from Wolfgang Amadeus Mozart. Lovely little piece performed for us by violinist Arthur Grumio and pianist Walter Kleen. It's 7:32. I'm Marcus Pfeiffer. 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That's Saturday and Sunday, July 11th and 12th. They'll be conducted by Janan Cheng, and it will be featuring pianist Juho Pohjonen. And that is going to include Mozart's Symphony No. 1 and his Piano Concerto No. 12, along with the First Symphony of Ludwig van Beethoven. You can find out more at their website, bsomusic.org.
1: 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We'll start with two musicals from 1927. One was a flop, the other a rousing success, and trace their historical lineage and how they both changed the culture. 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
0: And next, we're going to hear from composer Edward McDowell. This is his Piano Concerto No. 2. Walter Hendel conducts the Chicago Symphony Orchestra and features pianist Van Cliburn.

0: the smashing finish to composer Edward McDowell's Piano Concerto No. 2. Walter Händel conducted the Chicago Symphony Orchestra in that performance and featured pianist Van Cliburn. It is 8 o'clock on the nose here in the nation's capital. 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
0: So the rain is still going to come tonight, at least possibly, 38% chance of possibly, as we get down to a low of 72 tonight. Things are going to get significantly cooler, and by significant, I mean 11 degrees. Tomorrow's high is 81. Highs in the 80s throughout the week, so it's going to be a bit of a relief, at least it seems so. Let's go now to the music of Joseph Haydn. This is his Symphony No. 82. Esa-Pekka Salonen conducts the Stockholm Chamber Ensemble.